0: Hey guys, thanks so much for checking out this video with McKenna Savin. If you liked it, it's available on iTunes. You can check that out. The link is below. 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
0: We're gonna be making a lot more videos like this and releasing them every other Friday. So make sure you comment below and let us know which song you would like to hear next. And then subscribe so you don't miss the song when it comes out. You don't wanna miss the next video. It's a very special original song honoring people that have served in the military, like soldiers and stuff. Also, we're really excited to announce that we just set up a Patreon page, which is basically just a really cool site that allows the audience to support content creators on YouTube. 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
0: 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And thank you so much. I appreciate your support. Hey, so thanks for watching. Make sure you don't miss the next video in 2 weeks from now, and we'll see you guys later.

If I make a list of God's attributes and I ask you to choose one of them that is very dear to your heart, that is very familiar to your ears, what attribute is going to be on the first list? The holiness of God? Maybe no, right? We are afraid of it. I believe many of us, if not all of us, we'll put the love of God at the top list. We love that. We love the love of God. We talk about it many times. And we have heard so many sermons about the love of God. But actually, if we take a moment to think of the love of God, I believe at some point we have to say, I can't understand it anymore. Because Paul says in Ephesians chapter 3, he prays that we may understand that love, even though that love is beyond understanding. It is not easy to understand the good side of the love of God. Even more difficult to understand the bad, quote unquote, the bad side of the love of God. When we are facing sufferings, when we are in pains, usually we think of the love of God differently. The problem of evil, the problem of suffering has been a tremendous problem for all human beings. We as Christians who believe that there is God and the atheists who do not believe that there is God, we all have the same struggle. That is how to understand the suffering, the evil in this world. If there is evil, if there is God, why is there evil in the world? And another problem that is relevant to our sermon is this. Why bad things happen to good people? Why bad thing happens to good people? It has many aspects. It has philosophical side. It has theological side. It has practical side. But today, I want to narrow down the problem. The problem is this. When we are facing sufferings, usually we think that God does not love us anymore. We think that God is so far away and God does not care of us. And today, I will tell you from the Word of God, but when you are facing pains and suffering, uncomfortable situation you are in right now does not negate the fact that God loves you. Even your sufferings, your pains are instruments in the hands of good God to bring goodness, to show His love to us. Let us open our Bible in the book on the letter, the epistles of Hebrews chapter 12. It is very debatable whether we should say this is a book or an epistle. So let us open our Bible, Hebrews chapter 12. We're going to be reading from verses 4 to 11. Hebrews 12, 4 to 11. I'm going to be reading for you from the English Standard Version. In your struggle against sin, you have not yet resisted to the point of shedding your blood. And have you forgotten the exhortation that addresses you as sons? My son, do not regard lightly the discipline of the Lord, not be weary when reproved by him. For the Lord disciplines the one he loves and chastises every son whom he receives. It is for discipline that you have to endure. God is treating you as sons. For what son is there whom his father does not discipline? If you are left without discipline, in which all have participated, then you are illegitimate children and not sons. Besides this, we have had earthly fathers who disciplined us and we respected them. Shall we not much more be subject to the Father of spirits and live?
For they disciplined us for a short time as it seemed best to them, but he disciplines us for our good, that we may share his holiness. For the moment, all discipline seems painful rather than pleasant, but later it yields the peaceful fruit of righteousness to those who have been trained by it. Amen. Amen. Let me explain to you a little bit about the situation of the recipients of the letter. If you read the whole book or the whole episode carefully, you will find out that the recipients were facing two kinds of problems. Number one is persecutions. In chapter 10, the author says that after you have received the light, you suffered a lot. You suffered a lot. You have to lose a lot of things in your life because of your faith. And when the episode was written, the situation did not change much. They were still in persecution. They are still in persecution. And it was not an easy situation for them. Another problem for them is heresy. There were some Jewish people that tried to take them back to Judaism, the religion of the Jews. They tried to refute so many doctrines about Jesus Christ. For example, they would like to say that Jesus could not be the high priest because Jesus did not come from the tribe of Levi, did not come from Aaron. All high priests have to come from Aaron and the tribe of Levi, but Jesus comes from the tribe of Judah. There are some people who were questioning whether Jesus is greater than Moses, because if you compare these two figures, maybe you will be tempted to say that Jesus is inferior to Moses, because Moses served the Lord much longer than Jesus. Jesus only served the Lord for maybe less than 5 years, right? But Moses for 40 years. And then at the end of their lives, you will find a huge difference. Jesus died on the cross, very shameful death. But Moses, he died somewhere, and his body, believed by many Jews, was brought up to the heaven. Different life, different death. Maybe some people doubt that Moses was greater than Jesus. That is why the author of these episodes tried many times to explain in previous chapters that Jesus was greater than Moses. So basically, they faced two problems. One is persecution, and the other one is heresy. When they were facing these two problems, not all could stand firmly. Some of them have failed to continue their journey with the Lord. In chapter 10, verse 25, for example, if you like to open your Bible, verse 10, chapter 25, this is very famous verse in the Bible. I'll be reading for you 10:25. Not neglecting to meet together, as is the habit of some, but encouraging one another, and all the more as you see the day drawing near. So there were some people who could not stay in their cause because of the persecution, because of the problems. They just could not stand facing the situation. I can't really understand the situation. I know it's not right to do that, but I'm trying to put myself on their shoes. If I am facing such terrible persecution, and at the other hand, I have to face another giant problem, that is heresy, maybe if not because of the Lord's guidance and strength, maybe I will go to the same destiny as some of them did. It's very difficult to stand firmly in the midst of such horrible situations. And that is why the author of the epistles attempted to comfort them.
if you read from chapter 12, for example, let us look at verse 4, you will find some clues about the situation. Hebrews chapter 12, verse 4, I'll be reading for you. Chapter 12, verse 4. In your struggle against sins, this is a sarcasm, a kind of sarcasm, or ironic statement. In your struggle against sin, you have not resisted to the point of shedding your blood. You haven't shed your blood. Very different with what Jesus has gone through in verses 1 to 3. Jesus died on the cross, verses 1 to 3. But you, in your struggle against sin, you have not paid the most price. You haven't died. You haven't shed your blood. I know that there were some of you who were put in jail. I know. I know there were some of you that lost some of your belongings, your wealth. I know. But none of you shed your blood. Jesus did that. I remember one of my senior, he said this, "Don't be afraid if you have to walk any path. Because when we are crawling that path, actually Jesus has run before you through that path." So anytime we are facing difficult situation, we have to remember Jesus was here before. Amen? Yes. Jesus was here. He stood where we stand. And that's really huge comfort. And he said it in verse 12. In verse 12, I'll be reading this so you may understand what kind of situation there were when the episode was written. "Therefore, lift your drooping hands and strengthen your weak knees and make straight paths for your feet, so that what is lame may not be put out of joint, but rather be healed." From these verses, we can draw a conclusion that some of the recipients of the epistles actually were very weak. They were shaken by the persecution, by the problems. Some of them even ran away from the Lord. That is why we find so many in this book, so many admonition to stay still in the cause of God. Even we find so many rebukes in these episodes, warning them not to fall away from the grace of God. The situation was severe. When our situation was uncomfortable, when we are in painful situation, usually we ask the Lord, "Are you seriously loving me, O Lord? If you love me, why do you put me in this kind of situation?" For many Christians who enjoy the teaching of prosperity gospel, I believe it will be much harder for them to understand that situation, because they are used to think that if God loves me, God will give whatever I want. If God loves me, God will make me successful. Failure is not in my dictionary. If God loves me, so sickness, illness are not in my dictionary. You will be healthy and no sickness at all in your life. Even when you have problems, don't worry, because God will bring miracles in your life. Praise the Lord. Life is so easy. If you have that kind of understanding in your Christian life, I will not wonder if you have difficult time to understand your sufferings and pains. When you are questioning God, you have to remember this. God loves you through your sufferings. God loves you through the pains. Even pains, sufferings, limitation, weaknesses are divine tools to equip us better. And the key here is
in one word, discipline. Discipline. In the English version, you will find the word occurs many times in verse 5, 6, 7, 8, 9, 10, 11. Almost in every verse, you will find the word discipline. In Greek, you will find the root of paideia or paideuo. If it is noun, it is paideia. If it is verb, paideuo. And you know pedagogy, right? You know pedagogy. It means you teach something. It's about education, discipline. And I would like to explain what this word means, especially for you who are holding Indonesian translation. I need to make it very clear, because our translator, I think, has made a little bit confusion for us. Because according to our translation, Indonesian translation, the translator sees the disciplines as punishment only. Only as punishment. So that is why in Indonesian Bible you find hajaran, pukulan, right? I want to use discipline in more general term. Because if we look at the context, you will find two kinds of settings. One is home disciplines. You find father, sons. And then you will find another setting that is athletic or sport setting. In verse 11, for example, in verse 11, I'll be reading again for you. For the moment, all discipline seems painful rather than pleasant. But later, it yields the peaceful fruit of righteousness to those, remember this, underline this, have been trained by it. Have been trained by it. The word trained has the same root as our English word gymnastic or gymnasium. The same root. So the setting is not only home discipline, parental disciplines, but also sport. Preparing someone to compete in certain race. If we take these two settings seriously, we will find out that it is a mistake to limit the disciplines in terms of punishment. The word paideia or paideuo has three aspects actually in Greek. Number one is what is called punitive aspects. When someone does something wrong, you have to punish that person. Punitive aspect. Number two is preventive aspect. Preventive aspect. You have to set the boundary clearly in order to prevent someone else to cross the boundary and make a mistake. Punitive, preventive. And then the last one is educative. Educative. It's not about someone makes a mistake and you punish that person. No. It's not about you prevent them for doing something wrong by giving them a lot of boundaries and rules. No. But it is educating them to understand why you have to set the rules. I believe we as Christians or parents especially, we have to try our best to give explanation for any rule that we make in our house. I remember when my first son was something like 5 years old. After he went back from school, I told them Coco. Coco means big brother. Coco, you have to take a nap. And then he asked me, why should I take a nap? I say, because you will get tired if you do not take a nap. And he said, why don't you, Daddy, take a nap as well? You will get tired. I said, okay, because Daddy have a lot of things to do. And he said, I also have a lot of things to play. I said, okay, you have to take a nap because you have homeworks. If you take a nap, you will wake up freshly and then you can do your homework quickly. And he said,
Daddy, I know you have a lot of to do tonight, that's right. Why don't you sleep? I was speechless at that time, and I said, okay, sleep with your daddy. And then both of us were sleeping. Actually, sleeping together is a good answer for you. But at the time, I was bothered, to be honest. I was bothered by that list of questions. But finally, I understood. Even kids needed explanation. Since that time, whenever I make a rule at my home, I explain it. Why I have to make that rule. Discipline, paideia, consists of three aspects: punitive, preventive, and educative. I remember there was a lecturer in seminary who was about to make a fatal, huge mistake. He did not like a certain kind of student because the student was kind of troublemaker in the seminary, got many warnings and has been and suspended for a couple things. And then that lecturer knew that student was about to make a mistake. And that lecturer told me this, "But Jacob, do you know what? I will get that student knocked out from the seminary. Kicked out from the seminary. Because we have suspended him many times, got warnings many times, and now I knew for sure he would commit a mistake again. I was just waiting for him to do that. When he does that, I will say, I kept you, and then I kick you out of the seminary." And I saw this lecturer, and I said to him, "You are not worthy of being a lecturer. You know that somebody else was about to make a mistake, and you were just waiting for that moment to happen? And you would be very happy if that happened." I said, I can understand the way you take off the situation. You are not a good educator. If you are a good educator, you will draw the boundary. You prevent other people to fall down. And then you will educate them enough in order that they may understand why they have to do this. And then if you have done your part and that person still makes a mistake, so it is your right to punish that person. But never wait for someone else to make a mistake and then you punish that person. That's not a good way of educating people. So the word idea, discipline here, should not be limited to giving punishment. No, it's more general. And if I have to choose between these three aspects, punitive, preventive, and educative, I would go with educative side. This is more emphasized, is emphasized more than the other two. So let us back to our theme of discipline. And I will explain two parts here. Number one, I will explain when God disciplines us, actually he wants to show us two things. And then another part is, I will explain to you the fruits, the result, the good outcome of divine disciplines. Number one is what divine discipline shows to us, and then the other one, what divine disciplines results in our life. Let's go with the first part. When God disciplines us, God is showing us his love. Look at your Bible in verse 6. In verse 6, I'll be reading this from you for you. Verse 6. "For the Lord disciplines the one he loves. For the Lord disciplines the one he loves." If you read, for example, in the book of Revelation chapter 3, the Lord says this, "The one I love, I chastise. The one I love, I discipline." So when you are being disciplined by God in various forms, do not ever think
that God does not love you. It is just the contrary. God is showing you His love when He disciplines you. But I understand, we sometimes cannot understand the good intention behind the discipline. We are like children. When we ask something from our parents, and our parents say, "No, I will not give that to you," in our heart, we say, "Oh, I wish I have another parent." Maybe you remember, when you were kids, you ask something from your parents, and then your parents say, "No." But many of you are very excited with that answer and say, "Oh, thank you very much. Thank you very much." No, right? We do not like that. We do not accept no, because no means unloving. For us, with our childish understanding. But if we have grown up in maturity, I believe when our parents say no, we try to understand why, the reason behind that answer. Our parents love us, so they discipline us. In the same way, God shows His love to us by giving us discipline. Maybe you have weaknesses, maybe you face sufferings, maybe you have to bear the punishment from God, but all kinds of disciplines are meant to show how loving God is for us. And the second thing, the discipline shows us our status as the children of God. Look at your Bible. I'll be reading several verses for you here. Verse 6, in the last part of verse 6, "And chastises every son whom he receives." Verse 7, "It is for discipline that you have to endure. God is treating you as sons. For what son is there whom his father does not discipline?" Even in verse 8, "If you are left without discipline, in which all have participated, then you are illegitimate children and not sons." So being children means inherently having discipline. So I will say this. Having discipline from the Lord is a necessity for us. It's necessity because it is inevitable for us. If we are children of God, God will surely, absolutely, definitely discipline us. And many people, I believe, have forgotten this wonderful doctrine. They say that, "You know what, we are the children of God, okay? You believe that? We are the children of God? Okay, we believe. And you believe our God is King? Yeah, we believe our God is King. So we are the children of kings, right? Yeah, you know the king is very rich, right? Yeah, so we are as the children of the king, we are rich as well, right? Yes, amen." Is that right? No. If you believe that you are the children of God, that means you will receive discipline. I remember a couple of years ago, a Christian complained about God to me. Maybe we think that I would communicate the complaint to the Lord, right? And then he told me this. "I can understand God. Since I become a Christian, my life is getting worse. My life is getting worse." He said that. And he said this, "I never have a day free of temptation from the devil. The devil just cannot let me enjoy myself. He tempts me in many ways." So I say to him, "You have to be grateful. If the devil tempts you every day, that means you are not His son." Right? I believe the devil every day does bad things to the sons of God. So when the devil does that to you,
Do not get surprised. Be rejoiceful, because that means you are not his sons. So I told that person, if you want to be free of temptation, you should become the son of the devil. Your father will spoil you as his son. If you believe that you are the sons of God, the children of God, so you will receive discipline. I usually use this story. Maybe some of you have heard it a couple of times. When my son was a little at the time, maybe 5 or 6 years, at the time I live in different city. So every weekend, I try to go to Surabaya and then play with my son. Usually, I brought him to the mall and then played in a huge arena for kids. And then he liked to play sliding. And then I have to keep him safe, because my son was really active, super active. It's just below hyperactive. I brought him to see the doctor. And then the pediatric says, okay, he's not hyperactive, but a little bit below hyperactive. So if I do not keep watch carefully, he would make a problem. And that happens many times in many places, in many cities. If I do not watch him for, let's say, 2 minutes, I will get a trouble. So I make sure that he is safe and the other children are safe. That's more important, actually. So my son played with the slide. And then when he finished going down from the slide, he tried to go up again from the mouth of the slide. And I told him, Calvin, you cannot do that. Coco, you should not do that. The rule is, you have to take the stairway and then you do it again. And he said, okay, daddy. And then he take the stair again. Have to climb, yeah, a little bit high. And then he does again, one more time. And then after him, there was another kid going down with him at the same time, approximately the same time. And then that kid went back again through the mouth of the slide. And then I know what he was thinking of. He looked at me and waited. What I should do to this kid? And I did nothing. I did nothing. I told my son, okay, Calvin, Coco, let's go back again. And then you know what? I could see his sad and angry face. And he told me this. I cannot understand why you love another kid more than you love me. I said, what? What? He said, you don't even rebuke that kid. You should say something. You should say something. You should say, no, you have to go back. And then I put my arm on him and I told him this. Coco, you are my son. It is my responsibility to take care of you very well. It is my responsibility to love you, to keep you away from any danger. That kid is not my son. You see, the uncle over there, waiting just next to the mouth of the slide. Yes, that is his daddy, okay? That is his daddy. If anything happens, actually that daddy, his daddy, has to do something. Because he is his son, but not mine. At the time, my son realized how important it is, how great it is to have a daddy that is so attentive to his safety. But sometimes we forget that. When we are being disciplined, we complain to God. We say, why this happened? Why you allow me to go through this horrible situation? Divine discipline shows us 2 things. That God loves us, and that we are his children.
the last part of my sermon is going to be the explanation about the results, the intended purpose of divine discipline. There are three purposes. Number one is giving you life. Giving you life. Look at your Bible. Please look at your Bible in verse 10. In verse 10, I'll be reading this quickly for you. For they, Father, earthly Father, disciplined us for a short time as it seemed best to them. But he, who is he? The Father of spirits, in verse 9. The Father of spirits, oh, I'm sorry, I have to read from verse 9. Besides this, we have had earthly fathers who disciplined us and we respected them. Shall we not much more be subject to the Father of spirits and live? Verse 10. For they disciplined us for a short time as it seemed best to them. But he disciplines us for our good that we may share his holiness. So we have comparison here. Father on earth, earthly Father, and the Father of spirits, not Heavenly Father. Even though what is meant is Heavenly Father. But the author does not mention Heavenly Father. He does not use that term. He used earthly Father and the Father of spirits. And then the author makes a beautiful comparison. Our earthly Father disciplines us temporarily, only a short period of time. But our Father of spirits, our Heavenly Father, disciplines us along the way until we get old, until we die. Our Earthly Father only disciplines us until we get married. When we get married, we will not get any discipline from our parents, right? Because we have another suffering from our wife or our husband. So life is tough enough for us. So some people say, I get bored of discipline at home, so I will get married with anyone. I want to get married as soon as possible. So I asked some Christians who are above 30s, and then I asked them actually, okay, what criteria do you use in finding your spouse or soulmate? And he says, very simple. Number one, different gender. That person still lives, is still living, because I do not want to marry a dead person. And then number three, that person wants me. Very simple. I believe we should not use this criteria actually. We should put higher standards. You have to raise your bars higher enough as Christians. But I understand some people want to get married as soon as possible because they want to run away from home. I meet some people, I ask them, why do you want to get married? He said this, you know what? I don't want to bring more trouble to my parents. Enough. I have done a lot of troubles to my parents. So I want to get out. I don't want to give them more trouble. And I say, okay, so you're looking for another victim then. New victim, right? You will keep making troubles, but this time the victim is different. Not your parents, but your spouse, right? What a beautiful purpose in marriage. Make sure, guys, when you are about to get married, make sure what the purpose is behind your marriage, okay? Our earthly Father only disciplines us for a short period of time, but our Heavenly Father disciplines us until we die. Amen? Don't get tired. Don't get weary. We will always be in His school the whole of our life. Another comparison is this. Our earthly Father disciplines us according to what seems to be good in His sight. What is good in His sight, He takes that
into the discipline. But our Heavenly Father is different. He disciplines us to bring something that is good to us. It's not only that something good in His sight, but good for us. That's a huge difference actually. His comparison and the discipline, whatever discipline it is intended to bring good. And I will explain three kinds of goodness. Number one, I have mentioned this. You will receive life. And the life that is being talked about in this verse is spiritual life. It is not about our physical life, but spiritual life. I will be reading one more time here. Verse 9. Beside this, we have heard earthly fathers who disciplines us and we respected them. Shall we not much more be subject to the Father of spirits and live? Not Heavenly Father, but the Father of spirits. The psalm is used to emphasize what kind of life, what kind of birth that is being talked about in this verse. It is about our spiritual or our eternal life. But remember this carefully. I don't want you to misunderstand this. Look at to me very carefully. Discipline does not give us eternal life. Eternal life is a gift from the Lord. Eternal life, the existence of our eternal life is given by God. We do nothing to earn it. It is given. But the author is talking about the quality of that eternal life. The eternal life has been given to us at the time we put our faith in Christ Jesus as our Savior and our Lord. Amen? But God wants us to have that life in abundance. It's not only having an eternal life. God wants you to have it abundantly, the quality of the eternal life. That's what I mean in this verse. God wants you not only to have eternal life, but very abundant eternal life. How can we say that our eternal life is abundant? How can we say that we have the quality of our eternal life? Point number two, we'll explain that. Number one, we receive life, eternal life. Number two, we receive His holiness. Verse 10. For they disciplined us for a short time as it seemed best to them, but He disciplines us for our good that we may share His holiness. That we may share His holiness. I believe all of us are holy people. Because of our status in Christ Jesus, Christ has paid all the price. He paid it all on the cross. So He changed our status, sinners to holy people, saints, from sinners to saints. That is what is called in theological studies, it is called initial or positional sanctification. But the author is not talking about that kind of sanctification. It is not about positional sanctification. Positional sanctification is not earned by going through discipline. No, it is given. It is imputed to us through the work of Christ on the cross. So what is being talked about in this verse is progressive sanctification. Day by day, we are becoming more like Him. That is the purpose of our salvation. In Romans 8, verse 29, Paul says that He predestined us, determined us to be like His Son. In the likeness of His Son, and in Colossians 3, verse 10, we are day by day being changed, transformed into the likeness of our Creator. In the 2 Corinthians 3, Paul says the same thing, that we day by day
will be transformed according to the image of the Son of God. So the purpose of our salvation is to be more like Him day by day, sharing His holiness. So whenever God sees something that is not holy in our life, He will discipline us. You remember in John chapter 15, the vine, Jesus is the vine. He will cut, He will cleanse every branch in order that every branch not only get cleaner, but also bear many fruit. Something bad in our life actually is very good for us. I remember if you study the book of Job, I think next week we're going to be talking about the last chapter of the book. Through his tremendous sufferings, Job understood God in a better way. In the last chapter, he said this, "I just knew you before from what other people said, but now my own eyes see you as you are." You remember Paul? When he was trying to

A huge down in my ministry, and I'm thankful God from that. Actually, I'm thankful God from that. But I believe there are some downs in my ministry. But whenever I think that I fail, whenever I think that I cannot achieve my target, my dream, God reminds me, you are still human, don't worry, just enjoy it. If everything your hand does bears much fruit, you will be boastful, you will be arrogant. So I'm content with whatever happening in my life. The last result of divine discipline, it's not only life, eternal life, life in abundance, it's not only sharing His holiness, but also, here it is, enjoying peace. Enjoying peace. Verse 11, for the moment, all discipline seems painful rather than pleasant, but later it yields the peaceful fruit of righteousness to those who have been trained by it. This is very wonderful translation. We don't have that in Indonesian translation. In Indonesian translation, we have this. Tetapi kemudian, ia menghasilkan buah kebenaran yang memberikan damai. The fruit of righteousness that gives us peace. That's what we have in Indonesian translation. But in the English translations, we have a better one. That we may have the peaceful fruit of righteousness. The emphasis here is on peaceful fruit. Peace. If you walk in the truth of God, if you walk in righteousness, you will get divine peace. When God disciplines you, actually He does that for a purpose, that is to let you live in His peace. Jesus said this, whoever abides in my word, that person is my disciples, and my word will set you free. It is a freedom to follow His word. Many people say, no, I want to be free. I don't want to be bounded by anything, including the word of God. I just want to be free. But you have to remember this. Whenever you want to be free from the word of God, you will be slave of anything else. You will be a slave, weak slave of sins. But if you live in righteousness, you will get your freedom, true freedom. You will enjoy your life. You will live without fear. You will live as you are. You can enjoy your life. I believe many people do not enjoy their life because they do not live it in righteousness. I told someone, you will think too much in your life if you never think of life itself. Its meaning, its purpose, its value, according to the word of God. You will think too much in your life if you never think of life itself. Its meaning, its value, its purpose. Some people ask me, I want to enjoy life just like what you do. I say, it's very simple actually. You know the purpose of your life. You know what matters most in life. If you understand that, you will live peacefully in your life. You just don't care about anything else, about the American dream, for example. If you haven't achieved the American dream, having a lot of money, going everywhere in the world, enjoying your life, you will say, that's okay. Life is not about that kind of thing. You will be content with the grace of God in your life. Several weeks ago, I will close my sermon by sharing this. Several weeks ago, God opened my eyes to see this very ironic situation in our Christian life. Those pastors, I will not mention their names. There are many pastors. Those pastors who talk more about the Spirit, the Holy Spirit, going around in the spirit realm,
hearing.

That's why. Do you remember the t-shirt that I wore in our 25th anniversary? It's a very beautiful t-shirt. I bought that at Batam. You know how much is that? 7,000 rupiah. 7,000 rupiah. Because that is used t-shirt. The used one. This is one. I just don't care. You will never know if I don't tell you, right? It's okay. Life is not about having. Life is about sharing. Amen. If you follow the righteousness, the truth, you will have peace from the Lord. Not now, maybe, not in the initial phase of your discipline, but after you are being trained, you will enjoy peace. I will close with a statement from Arthur W. Pink. Arthur W. Pink says this. Remember this statement. Those who refuse to be disciplined will be disciplined twice. Say together, those who refuse to be disciplined will be disciplined twice. It's wonderful, right? It's very beautiful. Open your heart to be disciplined by the Lord, and you will enjoy life, holiness, and peace. God bless us. Let us pray together.

Hey guys, thanks so much for checking out this video with McKenna Savin. If you liked it, it's available on iTunes. You can check that out. The link is below. Also, we'd love for you to hit thumbs up.

if I make a list of God's attributes and I ask you to choose one of them that is very dear to your heart, that is very familiar to your ears, what attribute is going to be on the first list? The holiness of God? Maybe no, right? We are afraid of it. I believe many of us, if not all of us, will put the love of God at the top list. We love that. We love the love of God. We talk about it many times. And we have heard so many sermons about the love of God. But actually, if we take a moment to think of the love of God, I believe at some point we have to say, I can't understand it anymore. Because Paul says in Ephesians chapter 3, he prays that we may understand that love, even though that love is beyond understanding. It is not easy to understand the good side of the love of God. Even more difficult to understand the bad, quote unquote, the bad side of the love of God. When we are facing sufferings, when we are in pains, usually we think of the love of God differently. The problem of evil, the problem of suffering has been a tremendous problem for all human beings. We as Christians who believe that there is God, and the atheists who do not believe that there is God, we all have the same struggle. That is how to understand the suffering, the evil in this world. If there is evil, if there is God, why is there evil in the world? And another problem that is relevant to our sermon is this. Why bad things happen to good people? Why bad things happen to good people? It has many aspects. It has philosophical side. It has theological side. It has practical side. But today, I want to narrow down the problem. The problem is this. When we are facing sufferings, usually we think that God does not love us anymore. We think that God is so far away and God does not care of us. And today I will tell you from the word of God, but when you are facing pains and suffering, uncomfortable situation you are in right now does not negate the fact that God loves you. Even your sufferings, your pains are instruments in the hands of good God to bring goodness, to show His love to us. Let us open our Bible in the book on the letter, the epistles of Hebrews chapter 12. It is very debatable whether we should say this is a book or an epistle. So let us open our Bible, Hebrews chapter 12. We're going to be reading from verses 4 to 11. Hebrews 12, 4 to 11. I'm going to be reading for you from the English Standard Version. In your struggle against sin, you have not yet resisted to the point of shedding your blood. And have you forgotten the exhortation that addresses you as sons? My son, do not regard lightly the discipline of the Lord, nor be weary when reproved by him. For the Lord disciplines the one he loves and chastises every son whom he receives. It is for discipline that you have to endure. God is treating you as sons. For what son is there whom his father does not discipline? If you are left without discipline, in which all have participated, then you are illegitimate children and not sons. Besides this, we have had earthly fathers who disciplined us and we respected them. Shall we not much more be subject to the Father of spirits and live?
For they disciplined us for a short time as it seemed best to them, but he disciplines us for our good, that we may share his holiness. For the moment, all discipline seems painful rather than pleasant, but later it yields the peaceful fruit of righteousness to those who have been trained by it. Amen. Amen. Let me explain to you a little bit about the situation of the recipients of the letter. If you read the whole book or the whole episode carefully, you will find out that the recipients were facing two kinds of problems. Number one is persecutions. In chapter 10, the author says that after you have received the light, you suffered a lot. You suffered a lot. You have to lose a lot of things in your life because of your faith. And when the episode was written, the situation did not change much. They were still in persecution. They are still in persecution. And it was not an easy situation for them. Another problem for them is heresy. There were some Jewish people that tried to take them back to Judaism, the religion of the Jews. They tried to refute so many doctrines about Jesus Christ. For example, they would like to say that Jesus could not be the high priest because Jesus did not come from the tribe of Levi, did not come from Aaron. All high priests have to come from Aaron and the tribe of Levi, but Jesus comes from the tribe of Judah. There are some people who were questioning whether Jesus is greater than Moses, because if you compare these two figures, maybe you will be tempted to say that Jesus is inferior to Moses, because Moses served the Lord much longer than Jesus. Jesus only served the Lord for maybe less than 5 years, right? But Moses for 40 years. And then at the end of their lives, you will find a huge difference. Jesus died on the cross, very shameful death. But Moses, he died somewhere, and his body, believed by many Jews, was brought up to the heaven. Different life, different death. Maybe some people thought that Moses was greater than Jesus. That is why the author of these episodes tried many times to explain in previous chapters that Jesus was greater than Moses. So basically, they faced two problems. One is persecution, and the other one is heresy. When they were facing these two problems, not all could stand firmly. Some of them have failed to continue their journey with the Lord. In chapter 10, verse 25, for example, if you like to open your Bible, verse 10, chapter 25, this is very famous verse in the Bible. I'll be reading for you 10:25. Not neglecting to meet together, as is the habit of some, but encouraging one another, and all the more as you see the day drawing near. So there were some people who could not stay in their cause because of the persecution, because of the problems. They just could not stand facing the situation. I can't really understand the situation. I know it's not right to do that, but I'm trying to put myself on their shoes. If I am facing such terrible persecution, and at the other hand, I have to face another giant problem, that is heresy, maybe, if not because of the Lord's guidance and strength, maybe I will go to the same destiny as some of them did. It's very difficult to stand firmly in the midst of such horrible situations. And that is why the author of the epistles attempted to comfort them.
If you read from chapter 12, for example, let us look at verse 4, you will find some clues about the situation. Hebrews chapter 12, verse 4, I'll be reading for you. Chapter 12, verse 4. In your struggle against sins, this is a sarcasm, a kind of sarcasm, or ironic statement. In your struggle against sin, you have not resisted to the point of shedding your blood. You haven't shed your blood. Very different with what Jesus has gone through in verses 1 to 3. Jesus died on the cross, verses 1 to 3. But you, in your struggle against sin, you have not paid the most price. You haven't died. You haven't shed your blood. I know that there were some of you who were put in jail. I know. I know there were some of you that lost some of your belongings, your wealth. I know. But none of you shed your blood. Jesus did that. I remember one of my senior, he said this, "Don't be afraid if you have to walk any path, because when we are crawling that path, actually Jesus has run before you through that path." So anytime we are facing difficult situation, we have to remember Jesus was here before. Amen. Yes. Jesus was here. He stood where we stand, and that's really huge comfort. And he said it in verse 12. In verse 12, I'll be reading this so you may understand what kind of situation there were when the episode was written. "Therefore, lift your drooping hands and strengthen your weak knees and make straight paths for your feet, so that what is lame may not be put out of joint, but rather be healed." From these verses, we can draw a conclusion that some of the recipients of the epistles actually were very weak. They were shaken by the persecution, by the problems. Some of them even ran away from the Lord. That is why we find so many in this book, so many admonition to stay still in the cause of God. Even we find so many rebukes in these episodes, warning them not to fall away from the grace of God. The situation was severe. When our situation was uncomfortable, when we are in painful situation, usually we ask the Lord, "Are you seriously loving me, Lord? If you love me, why do you put me in this kind of situation?" For many Christians who enjoy the teaching of prosperity gospel, I believe it will be much harder for them to understand that situation, because they are used to think that if God loves me, God will give whatever I want. If God loves me, God will make me successful. Failure is not in my dictionary. If God loves me, so sickness, illness are not in my dictionary. You will be healthy and no sickness at all in your life. Even when you have problems, don't worry, because God will bring miracles in your life. Praise the Lord. Life is so easy. If you have that kind of understanding in your Christian life, I will not wonder if you have difficult time to understand your sufferings and pains. When you are questioning God, you have to remember this. God loves you through your sufferings. God loves you through the pains. Even pains, sufferings, limitations, weaknesses are divine tools to equip us better. And the key here is
in one word. Discipline. Discipline. In the English version, you will find the word occurs many times. In verse 5, 6, 7, 8, 9, 10, 11. Almost in every verse, you will find the word discipline. In Greek, you will find the root of paideia or paiduo. If it is noun, it is paideia. If it is verb, paiduo. And you know pedagogy, right? You know pedagogy. It means you teach something. It's about education, discipline. And I would like to explain what this word means, especially for you who are holding Indonesian translation. I need to make it very clear, because our translator, I think, has made a little bit confusion for us. Do you find

by it have been trained by it. The word trained has the same root as our English word gymnastic or gymnasium. The same root. So the setting is not only home discipline, parental disciplines, but also sport. Preparing someone to compete in certain race. If we take these two settings seriously, we will find out that it is a mistake to limit the disciplines in terms of punishment. The word paideia or paideuo has three aspects actually in Greek. Number one is what is called punitive aspects. When someone does something wrong, you have to punish that person, punitive aspect. Number two is preventive aspect. You have to set the boundary clearly in order to prevent someone else to cross the boundary and make a mistake. Punitive, preventive, and then the last one is educative. It's not about someone makes a mistake and you punish that person. No, it's not about you prevent them for doing something wrong by giving them a lot of boundaries and rules. No, but it is educating them to understand why you have to set the rules. I believe we as Christians or parents especially, we have to try our best to give explanation for any rule that we make in our house. I remember when my first son was something like 5 years old. After he went back from school, I told them Coco. Coco means big brother. Coco, you have to take a nap. And then he asked me, why should I take a nap? I say, because you will get tired if you do not take a nap. And he said, why don't you, Daddy, take a nap as well? You will get tired. I said, okay, because Daddy have a lot of things to do. And he said, I also have a lot of things to play. I say, okay, you have to take a nap because you have homeworks. If you take a nap, you will wake up freshly and then you can do your homework quickly. And he said, Daddy, I know you have a lot of to do tonight as well. Why don't you sleep? I was speechless at that time and I said, okay, sleep with your daddy. And then both of us were sleeping. Actually, sleeping together is a good answer for you. But at the time, I was bothered, to be honest. I was bothered by that list of questions. But finally, I understood. Even kids needed explanation. Since that time, whenever I make a rule at my home, I explain it. Why I have to make that rule. Discipline, paideia, consists of three aspects: punitive, preventive, and educative. I remember there was a lecturer in seminary who was about to make a fatal, huge mistake. He did not like a certain kind of student because the student was kind of troublemaker in the seminary, got many warnings and has been and suspended for a couple things. And then that lecturer knew that student was about to make a mistake. And that lecturer told me this, "But Jacob, do you know what? I will get that student knocked out from the seminary. Kicked out from the seminary. Because we have suspended him many times, got warnings many times, and now I knew for sure he would commit a mistake again. I was just waiting for him to do that. When he does that, I will say, I kept you, and then I kick you out of the seminary." And I saw this lecturer, and I said to him, "You are not worthy."

of being a lecturer. You know that someone else was about to make a mistake, and you were just waiting for that moment to happen. And you would be very happy if that happened. I said, I can understand the way you take off the situation. You are not a good educator. If you are a good educator, you will draw the boundary. You prevent other people to fall down. And then you will educate them enough in order that they may understand why they have to do this. And then if you have done your part and that person still makes a mistake, so it is your right to punish that person. But never wait for someone else to make a mistake and then you punish that person. That's not a good way of educating people. So the word paideia, discipline here, should not be limited to giving punishment. No, it's more general. And if I have to choose between these three aspects, punitive, preventive, and educative, I would go with educative side. This is more emphasized, is emphasized more than the other two. So let us back to our theme of discipline. And I will explain two parts here. Number one, I will explain when God disciplines us, actually He wants to show us two things. And then another part is, I will explain to you the fruits, the result, the good outcome of divine disciplines. Number one is what divine discipline shows to us, and then the other one, what divine disciplines results in our life. Let's go with the first part. When God disciplines us, God is showing us His love. Look at your Bible in verse 6. In verse 6, I'll be reading this from you for you. Verse 6. For the Lord disciplines the one He loves. For the Lord disciplines the one He loves. If you read, for example, in the book of Revelation chapter 3, the Lord says this, the one I love, I chastise. The one I love, I discipline. So when you are being disciplined by God in various forms, do not ever think that God does not love you. It is just the contrary. God is showing you His love when He disciplines you. But I understand, we sometimes cannot understand the good intention behind the discipline. We are like children. When we ask something from our parents, and our parents say, no, I will not give that to you, in our heart, we say, I wish I have another parent. Maybe you remember, when you were kids, you asked something from your parents, and then your parents say, no. But many of you are very excited with that answer and say, oh, thank you very much. Thank you very much. No, right? We do not like that. We do not accept no, because no means unloving. For us, with our childish understanding. But if we have grown up in maturity, I believe when our parents say no, we try to understand why, the reason behind that answer. Our parents love us, so they discipline us. In the same way, God shows His love to us by giving us discipline. Maybe you have weaknesses, maybe you face sufferings, maybe you have to bear the punishment from God, but all kinds of disciplines are meant to show how loving God is for us. And the second thing, the discipline shows us our status. Our status as the children of God. Look at your Bible. I'll be reading several verses for you here. Verse 6, in the last part of verse 6, and chastises every son whom he receives.
verse 7. It is for discipline that you have to endure. God is treating you as sons. For what son is there whom his father does not discipline? Even in verse 8, if you are left without discipline, in which all have participated, then you are illegitimate children and not sons. So being children mean inherently having discipline. So I will say this, having discipline from the Lord is a necessity for us. It's necessity because it is inevitable for us. If we are children of God, God will surely, absolutely, definitely discipline us. And many people, I believe, have forgotten this wonderful doctrine. They say that, you know what, we are the children of God, okay? You believe that we are the children of God? Okay, we believe. And you believe our God is King? Yeah, we believe our God is King. So we are the children of kings, right? Yeah, you know, the king is very rich, right? Yeah, so we are as the children of the king, we are rich as well, right? Yes, amen. Is that right? No. If you believe that you are the children of God, that means you will receive discipline. I remember a couple of years ago, a Christian complained about God to me. Maybe we think that I would communicate the complaint to the Lord, right? And then he told me this. I can understand God. Since I become a Christian, my life is getting worse. My life is getting worse. He said that. And he said this, I never have a day free of temptation from the devil. The devil just cannot let me enjoy myself. He tempts me in many ways. So I say to him, you have to be grateful. If the devil tempts you every day, that means you are not his son. I believe the devil every day does bad things to the sons of God. So when the devil does that to you, do not get surprised. Be rejoiceful, because that means you are not his sons. So I told that person, if you want to be free of temptation, you should become the son of the devil. Your father will spoil you as his son. If you believe that you are the sons of God, the children of God, so you will receive discipline. I usually use this story. Maybe some of you have heard it a couple of times. When my son was a little at a time, maybe 5 or 6 years, at a time I live in different city. So every weekend, I tried to go to Surabaya and then played with my son. Usually, I brought him to the mall and then played in a huge arena for kids. And then he liked to play sliding. And then I have to keep him safe because my son was really active, super active. It's just below hyperactive. I brought them to see the doctor, and then the pediatric says, okay, it's not hyperactive, but a little bit below hyperactive. So if I do not keep watch carefully, he would make a problem. And that happens many times in many places, in many cities. If I do not watch him for, let's say, 2 minutes, I will get a trouble. So I make sure that he is safe and the other children are safe. That's more important, actually. So my son played with the slide, and then when he finished going down from the slide, he tried to go up again from the mouth of the slide. And I told him, Calvin, you cannot do it.
Coco, you should not do that. The rule is, you have to take the stairway and then you do it again. And he say, okay, Daddy. And then he take the stair again. Have to climb, a little bit high. And then he does again, one more time. And then after him, there was another kid going down with him at the same time, approximately the same time. And then that kid went back again through the mouth on the slide. And then I know what he was thinking of. He looked at me and waited. What I should do to this kid? And I did nothing. I told my son, okay, Calvin, Coco, let's go back again. And then you know what? I could see his sad and angry face. And he told me this, I cannot understand why you love another kid more than you love me. I said, what? What? He said, you don't even rebuke that kid. You should say something. You should say, no, you have to go back. And then I put my arm on him and I told him this, Coco, you are my son. It is my responsibility to take care of you very well. It is my responsibility to love you, to keep you away from any danger. That kid is not my son. You see, the uncle over there, waiting just next to the mouth of the slide. Yes, that is his daddy, okay? That is his daddy. If anything happens, actually that daddy, his daddy, has to do something. Because he is his son, but not mine. At the time, my son realized how important it is, how great it is to have a daddy that is so attentive to his safety. But sometimes we forget that. When we are being disciplined, we complain to God. We say, why this happened? Why you allow me to go through this horrible situation? Divine discipline shows us two things. That God loves us and that we are his children. The last part of my sermon is going to be the explanation about the results, the intended purpose of divine discipline. There are three purposes. Number one is giving you life. Giving you life. Look at your Bible. Please look at your Bible in verse 10. In verse 10, I'll be reading this quickly for you. For they, Father, earthly Father, disciplined us for a short time as it seemed best to them. But he, who is he? The Father of spirits, in verse 9. The Father of spirits, I have to read from verse 9. Besides this, we have had earthly fathers who disciplined us, and we respected them. Shall we not much more be subject to the Father of spirits and live? Verse 10. For they disciplined us for a short time as it seemed best to them. But he disciplines us for our good that we may share his holiness. So we have comparison here. Father on earth, earthly father, and the Father of spirits, not Heavenly Father. Even though what is meant is Heavenly Father. But the author does not mention Heavenly Father. He does not use that term. He used earthly father and the Father of spirits. And then the author makes a beautiful comparison. Our earthly father disciplines us temporarily, only a short period of time. But our Father of spirits, our Heavenly Father, disciplines us along the way until we get old, until we die.
our Heavenly Father only disciplines us until we got married. When we get married, we will not get any discipline from our parents, right? Because we have another suffering from our wife or our husband. So life is tough enough for us. So some people say, I get bored of discipline at home, so I will get married with anyone. I want to get married as soon as possible. So I ask some Christians who are above 30s, and then I ask them actually, okay, what criteria do you use in finding your spouse or soulmate? And he says, very simple. Number one, different gender. That person still lives, is still living, because I do not want to marry a dead person. And then number three, that person wants me. Very simple. I believe we should not use this criteria actually. We should put higher standards. You have to raise your bars higher enough as Christians. But I understand some people want to get married as soon as possible because they want to run away from home. I meet some people, I ask them, why do you want to get married? He said this, you know what, I don't want to bring more trouble to my parents. Enough, I have done a lot of troubles to my parents, so I want to get out. I don't want to give them more trouble. And I say, okay, so you're looking for another victim then. New victim, right? You will keep making troubles, but this time the victim is different. Not your parents, but your spouse, right? What a beautiful purpose in marriage. Make sure, guys, when you are about to get married, make sure what the purpose is behind your marriage, okay? Our earthly father only disciplines us for a short period of time, but our heavenly father disciplines us until we die. Amen? Don't get tired. Don't get weary. We will always be in his school the whole of our life. Another comparison is this. Our earthly father disciplines us according to what seems to be good in his sight. What is good in his sight, he takes that into the discipline. But our heavenly father is different. He disciplines us to bring something that is good to us. It's not only that something good in his sight, but good for us. That's a huge difference actually. His comparison and the discipline, whatever discipline it is intended to bring good. And I will explain three kinds of goodness. Number one, I have mentioned this. You will receive life. And the life that is being talked about in this verse is spiritual life. It is not about our physical life, but spiritual life. I will be reading one more time here. Verse 9. Beside this, we have heard earthly fathers who disciplines us and we respected them. Shall we not much more be subject to the Father of spirits and live? Not Heavenly Father, but the Father of spirits. The psalm is used to emphasize what kind of life, what kind of birth that is being talked about in this verse. It is about our spiritual or our eternal life. But remember this carefully. I don't want you to misunderstand this. Look at to me very carefully. Disciplines does not give us eternal life. Eternal life is a gift from the Lord. Eternal life, the existence of our eternal life is given by God. We do nothing to earn it. It is given. But the author is talking about the quality of that eternal life. The eternal life has been given to us at the time we put our faith in Christ Jesus as our Savior and our Lord. Amen? But God wants us
to have that life in abundance. It's not only having an eternal life, God wants you to have it abundantly, the quality of the eternal life. That's what I mean in this verse. God wants you not only to have eternal life, but very abundant eternal life. How can we say that our eternal life is abundant? How can we say that we have the quality of our eternal life? Point number two, we'll explain that. Number one, we receive life, eternal life. Number two, we receive His holiness. Verse 10. For they disciplined us for a short time as it seemed best to them, but He disciplines us for our good, that we may share His holiness. That we may share His holiness. I believe all of us are holy people. Because of our status in Christ Jesus, Christ has paid all the price. He paid it all on the cross. So He changed our status, sinners to holy people, saints, from sinners to saints. That is what is called in theological studies, it is called initial or positional sanctification. But the author is not talking about that kind of sanctification. It is not about positional sanctification. Positional sanctification is not earned by going through discipline. No, it is given. It is imputed to us through the work of Christ on the cross. So what is being talked about in this verse is progressive sanctification. Day by day, we are becoming more like Him. That is the purpose of our salvation. In Romans 8, verse 29, Paul says that He predestined us, determined us to be like His Son. In the likeness of His Son, and in Colossians 3, verse 10, we are day by day being changed, transformed into the likeness of our Creator. In the 2 Corinthians 3, Paul says the same thing, that we day by day will be transformed according to the image of the Son of God. So the purpose of our salvation is to be more like Him day by day, sharing His holiness. So whenever God sees something that is not holy in our life, He will discipline us. You remember in John chapter 15, the vine, Jesus is the vine, He will cut, He will cleanse every branch in order that every branch not only get cleaner, but also bear many fruit. Something bad in our life actually is very good for us. I remember if you study the book of Job, I think next week we're going to be talking about the last chapter of the book. Through his tremendous sufferings, Job understood God in a better way. In the last chapter, he said this, "I just knew you before from what other people said, but now my own eyes see you as you are." You remember Paul? When he was struggling with thorns in the flesh, he asked the Lord to take that away from him, but the Lord said, "No, I will not take it, because it is good for you. It prevents you from being boastful, from being arrogant. It will teach you how to surrender your life in the grace of God. It will teach you how to experience the perfection of God's power in your life." So it is a good thing, actually. You will share His holiness. So be thankful. I'm thankful in my ministry, you know. Yeah, there are ups and downs in my ministry. There is no huge down in my ministry, and I'm thankful God from that, actually. I'm thankful God from that. But I believe there are some
downs in my ministry. But whenever I think that I fail, whenever I think that I cannot achieve my target, my dream, God reminds me, you are still human, don't worry, just enjoy it. If everything your hand does bears much fruit, you will be boastful, you will be arrogant. So I'm content with whatever happening in my life. The last result of divine discipline, it's not only life, eternal life, life in abundance, it's not only sharing His holiness, but also, here it is, enjoying peace. Enjoying peace. Verse 11, for the moment, all discipline seems painful rather than pleasant, but later it yields the peaceful fruit of righteousness to those who have been trained by it. This is very wonderful translation. We don't have that in Indonesian translation. In Indonesian translation, we have this. Tetapi kemudian, ia menghasilkan buah kebenaran yang memberikan damai. The fruit of righteousness that gives us peace. That's what we have in Indonesian translation. But in the English translations, we have a better one. That we may have the peaceful fruit of righteousness. The emphasis here is on peaceful fruit. Peace. If you walk in the truth of God, if you walk in righteousness, you will get divine peace. When God disciplines you, actually He does that for a purpose, that is to let you live in His peace. Jesus said this, whoever abides in my word, that person is my disciples, and my word will set you free. It is a freedom to follow His word. Many people say, no, I want to be free. I don't want to be bounded by anything, including the word of God. I just want to be free. But you have to remember this. Whenever you want to be free from the word of God, you will be slave of anything else. You will be a slave, weak slave of sins. But if you live in righteousness, you will get your freedom, true freedom. You will enjoy your life. You will live without fear. You will live as you are. You can enjoy your life. I believe many people do not enjoy their life because they do not live it in righteousness. I told someone, you will think too much in your life if you never think of life itself. Its meaning, its purpose, its value, according to the word of God. You will think too much in your life if you never think of life itself. Its meaning, its value, its purpose. Some people ask me, I want to enjoy life just like what you do. I say, it's very simple actually. You know the purpose of your life. You know what matters most in life. If you understand that, you will live peacefully in your life. You just don't care about anything else, about the American dream, for example. If you haven't achieved the American dream, having a lot of money, going everywhere in the world, enjoying your life, you will say, that's okay. Life is not about that kind of thing. You will be content with the grace of God in your life. Several weeks ago, I will close my sermon by sharing this. Several weeks ago, God opened my eyes to see this very ironic situation in our Christian life. Those pastors, I will not mention their names. There are many pastors. Those pastors who talk more about the Spirit, the Holy Spirit, going around in the spirit realm, hearing God's whispering to their ears and so on. Those people who like to talk about the Holy Spirit, those people
who like to live in different realm, spiritual realm, I find out they are the most worldly people on earth. The most worldly people. They are living abundance, but not in spiritual abundance. They like to buy very expensive stuff. Even they boast, if they can say that, you know what, I am a 3 billion man. My suit, my t-shirt, everything that I wear right now, 2 billion. Some people boast of that. But I'm glad to say that what I wear right now, not even close to a million maybe. But that's fine, that's fine, that's fine, that's fine. Do you remember the t-shirt that I wore in our 25th anniversary? It's a very beautiful t-shirt. I bought that at Batam. You know how much is that? 7,000 rupiah. 7,000 rupiah. Because that is used t-shirt. The used one, the used one. I just don't care. You will never know if I don't tell you, right? It's okay. Life is not about having. Life is about sharing. Amen. If you follow the righteousness, the truth, you will have peace from the Lord. Not now, maybe, not in the initial phase of your discipline, but after.

voice. Lift up your voice. Hallelujah. We just spend ourselves in praise because you've been good to us. You have delivered us from the hand of the enemy. You have given us a